The National Weather Service in Lubbock, Texas has issued a severe thunderstorm warning for East Central Lubbock County in northwestern Texas, Southern Crosby County in northwestern Texas until 8 p.m. At 7:01 p.m., a severe thunderstorm was located 5 miles southeast of Lorenzo or 13 miles west of Crosbyton, moving south at 15 miles per hour. Hazard, 60 miles per hour in gusts and quarter-size hail. Source, radar indicated. Impact, hail damage to vehicles is expected. Expect wind damage to roofs, siding, and trees. Locations impacted include Crosbyton, Rawls, Lorenzo, and Caprock. For your protection, move to an interior room on the lowest floor of a building.

Three Parts on a Ground by Henry Purcell, played there by the group Stradivaria. It's classical music for a Tuesday evening, and welcome to it. My name is Steve Seal. Always nice to be with you. And a beloved masterpiece by Sir Edward Elgar in about 6 minutes. And this piece isn't that half bad either. Blumenstück, Flower Piece by Schumann, played here by Paul Gulda.

Blumenstück, Flower Piece by Robert Schumann. Trust me, that was my phone. It's going across the counter there. It wasn't something else. Paul Gulda performed.

The National Weather Service in Lubbock, Texas has issued a tornado warning for north central Hockley County in northwestern Texas, south central Lamb County in northwestern Texas until 7:45 p.m. At 7:12 p.m., a severe thunderstorm capable of producing a tornado was located 7 miles east of Pep, or 7 miles southwest of Littlefield, moving southeast at 15 miles per hour. Hazard: tornado and golf ball size hail. Source: radar indicated rotation. Impact: flying debris will be dangerous to those caught without shelter. Mobile homes will be damaged or destroyed. Damage to roofs, windows, and vehicles will occur. Tree damage is likely. This tornadic thunderstorm will remain over mainly rural areas of north central Hockley and south central Lamb counties. Take cover now. Move to a basement or an interior room on the lowest floor of a sturdy building. Avoid windows. If you are outdoors, in a mobile home, or in a vehicle, move to the closest substantial shelter and protect yourself from flying debris.

northeastern Terry County in northwestern Texas until 8:15 p.m. At 7:36 p.m., a severe thunderstorm was located 13 miles east of Brownfield, moving southeast at 25 miles per hour. Hazard, 60 miles per hour in gusts and quarter-size hail. Source, radar indicated. Impact, hail damage to vehicles is expected. Expect wind damage to roofs, siding, and trees. Locations impacted include Tahoka and New Home. For your protection, move to an interior room on the lowest floor of a building.

The National Weather Service in Lubbock, Texas has issued a severe thunderstorm warning for northwestern Hale County in northwestern Texas, southeastern Castro County in the panhandle of Texas, southwestern Swisher County in the panhandle of Texas, northeastern Lamb County in northwestern Texas, until 8:45 p.m. At 7:41 p.m., a severe thunderstorm was located 4 miles south of Hart, moving southeast at 15 miles per hour. Hazard, golf ball size hail and 60 miles per hour wind gusts. Source, radar indicated. Impact, people and animals outdoors will be injured. Expect hail damage to roofs, siding, windows, and vehicles. Expect wind damage to roofs, siding, and trees. Locations impacted include Alton, Hart, Halfway, and Edmondson. Prepare immediately for large hail and damaging winds. People outside should move immediately to shelter inside a strong building. Stay away from windows. Torrential rainfall is occurring with this storm and may lead to flash flooding. Do not drive your vehicle through flooded roadways.

The Enigma Variations by Sir Edward Elgar, a riddle wrapped in an enigma, and so on and so forth. The Royal Philharmonic Orchestra, conducted by Andre Previn.

Maggie Caposamoeo is a young composer and musician from Zambia, and she gained international recognition for her choral piece that I'm about to play here for you, which is on this wonderful album with organist Anna Lapwood in the chapel choir of Pembroke College, Cambridge, and this is called Abide With Me by Maggie Caposamoeo.

From the Hills by Avril Coleridge Taylor. That was John Andrews conducting the BBC Philharmonic Orchestra. I'm Steve Seal. Hope you can stay tuned.

60 Minutes has been in the news a lot this year with the changes at CBS News. I was thinking back to Morley Safer's profiles of musicians in the 70s and 80s, and the time he did a story on violinist Nadia Salerno Sonnenberg, and how part of the profile was that she was a classical musician who spits on stage. Clearly that stuck with me. I always find it funny that the classical musician who is supposed to be the big punk violinist, though, Nigel Kennedy, he's never once, as far as I know, been observed spitting on stage. Nigel, if you're listening, by the way, that's fine. I'm not suggesting you should start or anything. We'll listen to Nigel play his violin and this music of Bach coming up. The Blacksmith's Tune by Bengt Holberg is this piece, with some sort of comical timpani, dare I say that?

The Blacksmith's Tune by Bengt Holberg, the timpanist, having the most fun there, I think, probably. Scandinavian Brass Ensemble performing. Hello there, I'm Steve Seal, and welcome to our Tuesday evening listening. We'll listen to Misha Dichter with Chopin piano music coming up. Do a little dancing with Bela Bartok here in a few minutes. And speaking of that, this is a piece by Mauro Giuliani that quotes a folk song that goes back many, many centuries, and it's known as La Folia, and probably countless composers have done their own takes on this folk tune. And here's six variations on La Folia by Mauro Giuliani, played here by Richard Savino.

The National Weather Service in Lubbock, Texas has issued a severe thunderstorm warning for Hale County in northwestern Texas until 8:45 p.m. At 8:07 p.m., a severe thunderstorm was located 5 miles south of Halfway, Oregon, 6 miles northwest of Hale Center, moving southeast at 30 miles per hour. Hazard, golf ball size hail and 60 miles per hour wind gusts. Source, radar indicated. Impact, people and animals outdoors will be injured. Expect hail damage to roofs, siding, windows, and vehicles. Expect wind damage to roofs, siding, and trees. Locations impacted include Plainview, Abernathy, Hale Center, Cotton Center, and Halfway. Prepare immediately for large hail and damaging winds. People outside should move immediately to shelter inside a strong building. Stay away from windows. Torrential rainfall is occurring with this storm and may lead to flash flooding. Do not drive your vehicle through flooded roadways.

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And from a folk song of Italian nature that goes back quite a ways to some Hungarian folk songs that were adapted here by Béla Bartók and his Dance Suite in the Chicago Symphony Orchestra conducted by Sir George Schulte.

The National Weather Service in Lubbock, Texas has issued a severe thunderstorm warning for northern Terry County in northwestern Texas, southwestern Hawkley County in northwestern Texas until 9 p.m. At 8:20 p.m., a severe thunderstorm was located over Leveland, moving south at 15 miles per hour. This is a destructive storm for Leveland and south-central Hawkley County. Hazard, baseball-size hail and 60 miles per hour wind gusts. Source, broadcast media reported baseball-size hail in Leveland at 8:18 p.m. Impact, people and animals outdoors will be severely injured. Expect shattered windows, extensive damage to roofs, siding, and vehicles. Locations impacted include Leveland, Sundown, Lockettville, Meadow, and Opdyke West. This is a dangerous storm. Prepare immediately for large, destructive hail capable of producing significant damage. People outside should move to shelter inside a strong building and stay away from windows. Torrential rainfall is occurring with this storm and may lead to flash flooding. Do not drive your vehicle through flooded roadways.

Continuing in the folk music vein here, this is Chopin, a fantasy on Polish airs, and it's Misha Dichter at the piano and Sir Neville Mariner conducting the Philharmonia Orchestra.

Misha Dichter at the piano and Sir Neville Mariner conducting the Philharmonia Orchestra, Fantasy on Polish Airs by Chopin.

Nigel Kennedy with his mohawk atop his head, or at least the faux hawk, which I think he's got one or the other at any given time. Albrecht Mayer, I don't believe, has any sort of mohawk going or attention-gathering hairstyle, but he will play the oboe and the two of them together here in this concerto in D minor for oboe and violin by Bach.

The Concerto in D Minor for Oboe and Violin by Bach. Actually, one of those sort of multi-purpose concertos by Bach. He would arrange it for different instruments. Violin and oboe in this case. Nigel Kennedy played the violin. Albrecht Mayer played the oboe along with the Berlin Philharmonic. I'm Steve Seale.

Dreams of Love. My spouse is currently watching the series The Other Bennett Sister, where Mary Bennett, one of the less developed Jane Austen characters in Pride and Prejudice, I guess it is, she gets her own story, and she, of course, is steadfast and strong in her quest to find love despite her bookish plainness. She has many dreams of love. I have a feeling she's going to find it. The Liebestraum, Dreams of Love, number 3 by Franz Liszt, coming up this hour. Joanne Polk plays for us here at the piano. This is the music of American composer Amy Beach. Her prelude on an old folk tune is what

National Weather Service in Lubbock, Texas has issued a severe thunderstorm warning for Terry County in northwestern Texas, South Central Hockley County in northwestern Texas until 10 p.m. At 9 p.m., a severe thunderstorm was located 7 miles south of Rocketville, or 8 miles northwest of Brownfield, moving south at 25 miles per hour. Hazard, tennis ball size hail and 60 miles per hour wind gusts. Source, radar indicated. Impact, people and animals outdoors will be injured. Expect hail damage to roofs, siding, windows, and vehicles. Expect wind damage to roofs, siding, and trees. Locations impacted include Brownfield, Rocketville, Meadow, and Wellman. This is a dangerous storm. Prepare immediately for large, destructive hail capable of producing significant damage. People outside should move to shelter inside a strong building and stay away from windows. Torrential rainfall is occurring with this storm and may lead to flash flooding. Do not drive your vehicle through flooded roadways.

Amy Beach's Prelude on an Old Folk Tune is what that's called, and we heard pianist Joanne Polk. Good evening. It's a Tuesday night. Nice to have you here for Classical Music. My name is Steve Seal. We're going to listen to something for cello and piano coming up from Franz Liszt. And music of the American composer Ulysses Kay later on. And first here, the Allegri String Quartet with something from the composer Maddalena Laura Siermann. Her String Quartet number 1 is played here by the Allegri String Quartet.

La Forêt Enchantée, The Enchanted Forest, here by the French composer Vincent Dundee with the Iceland Symphony Orchestra, conducted here by Rúmon Gamba.

that we all have dreams of love, some daydreams, hopes and aspirations, sometimes that means. And this is his third in his collection of works so titled Liebestraum, Dreams of Love, played here in this cello and piano arrangement, originally just a piano piece. Pablo Fernandez cello and Julian Quentin at the piano.

The Liebestraum, or Dreams of Love, number 3 in A-flat by Franz Liszt, played by cellist Pablo Fernandez and pianist Julian Quentin.

is from the American composer Ulysses Kay, and it's his Fantasy Variations, played here by the Vienna Radio Symphony Orchestra, conducted by Arthur Fagan.

the Fantasy Variations by the American composer Ulysses Kay. Played for us there by the Vienna Radio Symphony Orchestra, as conducted by Arthur Fagan. I'm Steve Seal. Do stay tuned.

You might think, well, it doesn't make any sense to name a piece of music silence. Doesn't the fact that some music is there mean, by definition, that this is not silence that we're dealing with? Well, it's kind of like a riddle, I suppose, because silence is a part of this music. There's silence in place of all the additional sounds the composer didn't put in, right? It's actually a very dynamic piece from start to finish, from the Russian composer Nikolai Mirskovsky. We'll listen to Silence coming up. This is the Lyric Waltz by Jean Sibelius.

The lyric waltz by Jean Sibelius that was the Gothenburg Symphony Orchestra conducted by Nami Järvi. Well, hello once again. I'm Steve Seal, and here we are on a Tuesday night now as summer progresses forward. And we're going to listen to a couple of pieces that have to do with silence this hour. And it's deceptive, right? Because I'm not just going to offer you silence, but we'll explore the kind of Zen koan aspects of that quirky title in just a few minutes. First, from Astor Piazzolla, this is called Soledad. Yo-Yo Ma cello, Octavio Brunetti at the piano.

Yo-Yo Ma playing cello. What a piece. Octavio Brunetti at the piano, by the way. That's called a Soledad by Astor Piazzolla. Spanish word that means solitude or loneliness. And from solitude to silence in just a moment.

Many composers have been fascinated with the notion of silence. Arvo Pärt went into a phase of self-imposed silence early in his career when he literally didn't compose anything, and then the music that eventually found him, as he described it, emerged from that silence. This is a piece called Silence by the Russian composer Nikolai Miyasovsky. It's inspired by Edgar Allan Poe's short story of the same name. The Bratislava Radio Symphony Orchestra, conducted here by Robert Stenkovsky.

the ironically perhaps titled work Silence by the Russian composer Nikolai Myaskovsky. Well, not really, when you look into it a little bit. It's actually inspired by Edgar Allan Poe's short story of the same name, and that piece was its composer's first composition to receive a public performance. The Bratislava Radio Symphony Orchestra, conducted by Robert Stankovsky. He says, scratching his chin, what would be another piece of music that is about silence?

onto an actual composer who did write a piece of music that was silence, the only one. But I'm not going to play you that piece because you can't. John Cage is who I'm talking about. But here's a different piece of his that's also kind of quiet.

funny thing about composer Arvo Pärt being the best-known composer from Estonia is that he didn't actually live there for decades. It's my understanding that he does now, again. But these sounds are from one of the multiple other wonderful Estonian composers of the 20th and 21st centuries. Ester Magi was her name, and she is often referred to as the First Lady of Estonian music. She lived until 2021. We will listen to her piano concerto coming up this hour.

This is Rêve d'enfant, Childhood Dream, by Eugène Isaiah, played here by violinist Rachel Colli d'Alba and the Bayan Symphony Orchestra, conducted by Jean-Jacques Cantoreau.

Childhood Dream by Eugène Ysaÿa, played by violinist Rachel Colley-D'Alba with the Bayonne Symphony Orchestra. It's classical music for a Tuesday evening. Good to have you here. I'm Steve Seal. Estonia will be our destination, that Baltic country that is perhaps the... responsible for the greatest concentration of some of the most remarkable 20th and 21st century classical composers. And we'll get to know another one a little bit later on. And the best known one. Both. First, though, to France. This is the music of Reynaldo Hahn. French composer, conductor, music critic, and singer. And probably best known in many circles for having been the lover of Marcel Proust. Here, his string quartet in F minor, played by the Parisi Quartet.

This is from Arvo Pärt, but it's a little different than what we are used to from him, and it's his setting of an Estonian lullaby called Couscous Kalike. Montserrat Figueres is the soprano, and Ariana Saval the mezzo-soprano.

was called the First Lady of Estonian Music. She lived until 2021. And this is her piano concerto with Ada Kosiokos at the piano here with the Estonian National Symphony Orchestra, conducted by Arvo Volmer.

The Piano Concerto by the 20th century Estonian composer Ester Maagi lived from 1922 to 2021. Ada Kosekos was the pianist there with the Estonian National Symphony Orchestra, conducted by Arvo Volmar.

Edvard Grieg was a really talented pianist, and he toured regularly. Mostly, he'd perform his own music. These concerts usually included some of his songs, and his wife often collaborated with him. And the concert would often include one of Grieg's violin sonatas. Edvard Grieg considered these sonatas to be some of his best work. He often played the piano part for them during these public concerts and at social gatherings sometimes. He said they represent periods in his development. And you'll find out what this sonata represents for Grieg when we hear an orchestral version of it. That's coming up in about a half an hour. I'm Jalene Kahn. It's great to have you here. Hope you're doing well. Pianist Barry Douglas plays a piano sonata by Franz Schubert.

pianist Barry Douglas with a piano sonata in A major by Franz Schubert on Music Through the Night. It Doesn't Exist, a violin concerto by Edvard Grieg. Until, that is, someone arranged one of his sonatas to be more like a concerto, and you'll hear a performance of that coming up in less than 15 minutes.

By Gustav Heinze. James Judd conducted the English Chamber Orchestra. They were joined by clarinetist Thea King on Music Through the Night. 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Norwegian composer Edvard Grieg was comfortable writing smaller pieces of music. That may have been why he didn't write any violin concertos. Well, this violinist, Henning Kreggerud, orchestrated Edvard Grieg's Violin Sonata No. 2, and that's what we'll hear next. Edvard Grieg said that his Violin Sonata No. 2 represented a national feel.

We could call that Violin Concerto Number 2 by Edvard Grieg. It's an orchestral version of Grieg's Sonata Number 2, arranged by violinist Henning Kræggerud and performed by him and the Tromsø Chamber Orchestra.

Today, this ballet is one of the best. The GOAT, as the kids call it, the greatest of all time. But when this ballet premiered in the late 1800s, you probably would not have guessed that it would end up being called one of the greats. The premiere of Swan Lake was mostly a failure, and it received a lot of criticism, including from the performers themselves. You'll hear what they had to say about it, and what people say about Swan Lake today that makes it such a loved piece of art. We'll hear some highlights from Tchaikovsky's Swan Lake coming up in the next half an hour. We put a lot of things off until someday. Does someday ever come? It did for Dvorak. He told his publisher that he was going to finish a collection of what would be known as legends someday. And he thought maybe it would take him a month to get them done. But he didn't start writing them for another 3 months. His legends, of course, would be well worth the wait. Here's a couple of those legends by Antonín Dvořák, performed by the Bratislava Radio Symphony Orchestra.

Conductor Stefan Gunzenhauer with the Bratislava Radio Symphony Orchestra. They played some Legends by Antonín Dvořák. Legends numbers 6, 7, 8, 9, 10. Coming up, we'll hear some highlights from Tchaikovsky's Swan Lake, and you'll hear about how the premiere of that beloved music today was a failure in the 1800s. That's coming up in just a couple minutes.

That's Idol number 1 by Norwegian composer Agatha Grøndahl, played by Sarah Amy Smyseth on Music Through the Night. Today, Swan Lake is one of the most performed ballets in the world. But unfortunately for Tchaikovsky, in the late 1800s, the premiere was a failure. The music got a lot of criticism, even from the dancers. They said it was too hard to dance to. You know, some of this music, a line of 3 or 4 dancers have to look as if they are one. You'll hear some highlights here from Swan Lake by Tchaikovsky, performed by the Royal Philharmonic Orchestra.

We are learning, and we have learned over the years, that there's a lot of things we haven't learned in school, especially when it comes to what we were taught, or maybe not taught, about minorities and people of color. Pianist Clipper Erickson took a lot of music history lessons, and in all those lessons, he never learned about composer Nathaniel Dett. So when Clipper Erickson discovered music by Dett on his own, he fell in love, and he wanted to honor this composer, who he felt like hadn't got the attention he deserved. From an album Clipper Erickson recorded, full of music by Nathaniel Dett, this is a sampling from a piece called Tropic Winter by Dett. It's the movement Pom-Poms and Fans.

Pom-Poms and Fans from Tropic Winter by Nathaniel Dett. That was Clipper Erickson on piano on Music Through the Night. Aaron Copland's movie score for The City was a 44-minute documentary. It became a classic of its generation in the late 1930s. And it opened the door for Copland to write more movie music. Some of that movie music would earn him Academy Awards. Here's some music for movies by Aaron Copland. It will include music from The City, also Our Town, and Of Mice and Men.

Some music for movies written by Aaron Copland. We heard Of Mice and Men, Our Town, and The City. Performed by the London Sinfonietta with conductor Elgar Howarth on Music Through the Night. I hope you're doing well tonight. It's always great to enjoy the music with you. I'm Jalene Kahn. Thanks for being here.

What we'll hear next is music from an opera. The opera was based on the story of Orpheus from Greek mythology. And during the opera, this music plays when Orpheus journeys to the underworld. He's looking for his departed wife, and he's told that he can return to Earth with her on one condition, that during the journey back, he does not look her in the eyes. Let's listen, and then you'll find out if it's a happy ending for Mr. and Mrs. Orpheus. This is Dance of the Blessed Spirits by Christoph Gluck.

Unfortunately, not a happy ending for Orpheus, who journeys to the underworld to find his departed wife, and he can't stray from her eyes, so they are forced apart for good. That's the story that the music tells. It's Dance of the Blessed Spirits by Christoph Gluck, performed by harpist Margaret Cole and the ensemble Il Furibondo on Music Through the Night. The Vienna Philharmonic, under conductor Simon Rattle, play Metamorphosen by Richard Strauss.

conductor Simon Rattle leading the Vienna Philharmonic with music by Richard Strauss called Metamorphosen on Music Through the Night. I'm Jalene Kahn. Thanks for joining me. It's great to have your company.

0: he was well versed in how close the clarinet sounded to the human voice.
1: That's clarinetist Anthony McGill. And the he McGill is talking about is a composer that you might not think of when it comes to clarinet music. Carl Maria von Weber. Anthony McGill says that this composer is someone who wrote gorgeous, amazing solos for clarinet. And we'll enjoy a demonstration of that as Anthony McGill performs with the Miro Quartet, this clarinet quintet by Carl Maria von Weber.

A Clarinet Quintet by Carl Maria von Weber. That was clarinetist Anthony McGill and the Miro Quartet on Music Through the Night. A family affair in just a second, as siblings Mari Samuelson and Hakan Samuelson perform with the Royal Liverpool Philharmonic. It's music by Ludovico Einaudi. 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

To Become, music by Ludovico Einaudi. Clark Rundell was the conductor with the Royal Liverpool Philharmonic Orchestra. We also heard Siblings, violinist Mari Samuelson, and her brother, cellist Hakon Samuelson, on Music Through the Night.

American composer Adolphus Hill Stork is now 85 years old. He just had a birthday in April. And he remembers his first composition classes many years ago and being the only black student in those classrooms. Today, Hill Stork says he sees hope for more black representation in classical music. And a big part of this starts with people like artistic directors, conductors, and performers to be interested in playing music by black composers and music by composers in other marginalized groups. You have to research and dig a little, but the music is out there and more is coming. The artistic director of the vocal ensemble, Vocal Essence, Philip Brunel leads the ensemble with a performance here of music by Adolphus Hill Stork.

Philip Brunel is the founder and artistic director of the ensemble Vocal Essence, who we heard sing a nocturne by Adolphus Hailstork. Pianist Rudolf Buchbinder plays Piano Sonata No. 31 by Franz Joseph Haydn.

Piano Sonata number 31. That's by Franz Joseph Haydn. And we heard pianist Rudolf Buchbinder on Music Through the Night. Thanks for being here to enjoy these performances with me. I'm Jalene Kahn. I hope you're doing well.

When Vivaldi wrote his now famous Four Seasons, he included a short sonnet for each movement. Those sonnets describe what's going on in the music. The sonnet for this movement describes storms, taking a nap with your faithful dog, and a dance. Any guesses on what the movement might be? Stick around to enjoy one of Vivaldi's Four Seasons, coming up in about 5 minutes.

This is original music by film composer Rachel Portman. It's called Flight, and on the recording, she plays piano with violinist Cleo Gould.

Rachel Portman played piano along with violinist Cleo Gould on one of her original pieces called Flight. Flight by film composer Rachel Portman on Music Through the Night. Some solo piano music is on the way, and still to come, music by Mozart in the next half an hour. When Vivaldi wrote Four Seasons, he included a short sonnet for each movement to tell you what's going on in that piece of music. And in this movement, it's all about storms. We meet a shepherd that takes a nap with their faithful dog, and the piece ends with a dance. It's Spring from Vivaldi's Four Seasons.

Jeanette Sorrell and Apollo's Fire were joined by violinist Francisco Furiana for a performance of Spring from Vivaldi's Four Seasons on Music Through the Night. Flowers are synonymous with spring, and we'll hear a piece of music in just a second called Flowers Will Bloom. 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

pianist Isabel de Barro with Flowers Will Bloom by Yoko Kanno on Music Through the Night. From solo piano music, we will pivot to a horn concerto coming up in just a minute.

English composer Ruth Gipps was born in the 1920s, and it was clear pretty early on that she was a bit of a prodigy. She was winning competitions when she was a lot younger than the other folks she was competing against, and she went on to have a successful performing career. But in her early 30s, a hand injury ended her career. She had written a little music up until then, but after this injury, she focused entirely on composing. Here's a horn concerto by Ruth Gipps, performed by the BBC Philharmonic Orchestra and soloist Martin Owen.

Rumon Gamba conducted the BBC Philharmonic Orchestra and hornist Martin Owen. They played a horn concerto by English composer Ruth Gipps. When she was a child, she wrote music that was so good, no one really believed it was hers. Another child prodigy coming up. We'll hear music by Mozart in just a minute.

The Berlin Philharmonic winds playing Mozart, Divertimento number 13. Whenever you're wondering about a piece of music that's playing, you can find out more with our on-air playlist. That's online at yourclassical.org. I'm Jalene Kahn, and it's always great to listen with you. Thanks a lot for being here.

If you can make it here, you can make it anywhere. A lot of people say that about New York City or Hollywood. In the mid-1800s, the phrase was true for Paris. At least for every Italian composer who wrote operas. They wanted to make it in Paris. If you could capture the French audience, your international success was practically guaranteed. This is music from a composer's attempt at his first opera to be performed in Paris. And you'll find out if he made it or not coming up. This is a little sampling from the Symphony No. 1 by Louise Ferranc, the Menuetto, performed by European soloists of Luxembourg.

Christoph Koning conducted the European Soloists of Luxembourg, and we heard the Minuetto from Symphony No. 1 by Louise Ferranc. Coming up, we'll hear some opera music by Giuseppe Verdi. That's about a half an hour away. I hope you can stick around. I'm Jalene Kahn. This piece of music can really do it all. It was originally written for a high voice, and we don't often hear that vocal arrangement. It's a piece of music that's been arranged for a lot of other combinations of instruments, and all those versions are usually played a lot more than the original version. Playing Vocalise by Sergei Rachmaninoff, here is the St. Petersburg Philharmonic Orchestra.

Yuri Temirkanov conducted the St. Petersburg Philharmonic Orchestra with vocalises by Sergei Rachmaninoff. In the 1950s, when English composer Ray Vaughan Williams died, this piece of music was played at his funeral. His funeral was at Westminster Abbey. From the silence of the abbey came the first notes of this piece. And those notes were as if Vaughan Williams himself had spoke. This is a tune that he loved all his life. It's music that was born from the same soil as he in England. And this piece was the perfect way to create a mood of remembrance for someone so loved.

in 16th century England, that would have traditionally have been performed as a Christmas carol. Five variants of Dives and Lazarus, a musical depiction of the New Testament story of the rich man and the beggar. It's by Rayfun Williams. We heard the Bournemouth Sinfonietta with conductor Richard Stute.

The London Mozart Players and conductor Matthias Baumert will play music here by Antonio Rossetti, a symphony in D major.

a symphony by Antonio Rossetti. Matthias Baumert conducted the London Mozart Players. Opera music by Verdi, coming up in just a minute.

To conquer the French audience was the goal of every Italian opera composer who wanted international fame. In the late 1800s, if you could make it in Paris, you could make it anywhere. And this music was Verdi's token of arrival. When he signed a contract with a Paris opera house, they wanted a new work, and Verdi came up with Sicilian Vespers. Here's the movement Autumn, performed by the Slovak Radio Symphony Orchestra.

Autumn from Sicilian Vespers by Giuseppe Verdi, performed by the Slovak Radio Symphony Orchestra. I'm Jalene Kahn. It's always great to listen with you. Thanks for being here and have a great Wednesday.

This is the Composer's Datebook for June 24th. I'm John Burge. In wartime London, on today's date in 1943, the Fifth Symphony of Ralph Vaughan Williams premiered at a Proms concert. The composer himself conducted the London Philharmonic. Queen's Hall, the traditional home of the annual summertime Proms concerts, had been destroyed by German bombers 2 years earlier. The Proms concerts had moved into a new and larger venue, the Royal Albert Hall, where the series continues to this day. For the 1943 season, Proms concerts started earlier than usual so that concert-goers could get home before the nightly air raids. To wartime-troubled London, the serene musical world of the Vaughan Williams Fifth must have seemed a real blessing. It's not a wartime symphony in the conventional sense, full of defiance and bluster, but rather an evocation and affirmation of England's musical past, blending hints of 16th-century hymn tunes and modal folk melodies into symphonic form.

For some time, Vaughan Williams had been at work on an opera based on the Pilgrim's Progress, a 17th century allegorical tale by the Puritan writer John Bunyan. And the tunes and motives from his projected opera ended up in the symphony.

Composer's Datebook is produced by APM, American Public Media, in conjunction with the American Composers Forum, reminding you that all music was once new.

Joy Fei Yang there, interpreting a guitar work by Agustin Barrios, Magzise. It is time for a little Strauss in just about 8 minutes or so. George Gershwin had intended to compose a massive set of 24 preludes as a jazz age parallel to Bach's well-tempered clavier. While he only completed and published three, the preludes remain pretty good examples of early 20th century American music, not just the jazz and popular sounds that he was known for. The first prelude relies on syncopated Brazilian bio rhythms. Prelude number one, Gershwin, performed here by Septura.

That was Prelude No. 1, George Gershwin and the horn choir, Septura, performed that. Kind of an a cappella horns, right? Coming up, we'll get some rain vibes from a very well-known impressionistic Japanese composer. Here's a Morning Papers waltz, though, first from Johann Strauss, Jr.

Morning Papers Waltz. Yeah, something to go with that coffee. Johann Strauss Jr., Willy Boskovsky conducted the Vienna Philharmonic. Coming up next, something dreamy featuring Angèle Dubois and La Pietà.

Just soaringly beautiful, isn't that? Heavily influenced, actually, by Joe Hisaishi's background in contemporary and classical minimalist art. That work, The Rain, actually serves as a pivotal song in Takeshi Kitano's film Kikujiro, also known as The Summer of Kikujiro, capturing the nostalgic and very sentimental journey of a young boy and gruff ex-yakuza. And that was performed, as she often does, Hisaishi's work, Angèle Dubois, with La Pietà. Another active composer in film, while he was alive, Nino Rota, best known as Italian film director Federico Fellini's right-hand man. He did The Godfather, La Dolce Vita, Romeo and Juliet, so many more, and he saw his work as worthy of the celestial spheres. So what better instrument than the harp to convey that message? That was the thinking behind this recording by Elizabeth Plank. Here's Sarabanda and Toccata by Nino Rota.

Sarabanda and Toccata, Nino Rota wrote that, and it was performed by Elizabeth Plank, harpist. It has been suggested that the Sinfonia Concertanta by Haydn was written in response to the great popularity of similar works by Ignaz Pleyel, which were then being performed on rival concert series in London. Haydn's manuscript shows some signs of haste. Maybe he was hurrying to have it ready for a concert in March of 1792, a week after the successful premiere of his 98th symphony. Here's the first movement. Whatever the inspiration, the work has indeed survived, a Sinfonia Concertanta by Franz Joseph Haydn, Claudio Abbado, and the Chamber Orchestra of Europe.

Claudio Abbado conducted the Chamber Orchestra of Europe. That was Sinfonia Concertante, first movement of Franz Joseph Haydn. An overture from Mendelssohn right up next, and something with a Slavic flavor.

Faramelusina Overture, Felix Mendelssohn. That was Joanne Folletta conducting the Virginia Symphony Orchestra. Hailed as a teenage prodigy, Alexander Glazunov wrote this piece, his first symphony, while still a high school student. The premiere caused absolute shockwaves in the Russian musical establishment. It's the Scherzo from Slavianskaya, Symphony No. 1 by Alexander Glazunov.

Symphony No. 1, nicknamed Slavyanskaya. That was the Scherzo. Alexander Glazunov wrote that as a youth. Naimi Yerevi conducted the Bavarian Radio Symphony Orchestra.

Before finishing this violin concerto, maybe to decompress and convalesce a bit, Peter Tchaikovsky retreated to Switzerland for a while. That turned out to be a soul-cleansing experience. If I had stayed in Moscow one more day, he wrote, I would have lost my mind or drowned myself in the stinking waves of the Moskva. So dramatic. He took advantage of the downtime to really develop an intimacy with the violin, exploring its many possibilities. You'll hear the resultant work, the Violin Concerto by Tchaikovsky, coming up this hour.

Baile de las Mascaras. Francesco Corradini composed that. Pablo Arias Casado conducted Concerto Col. The immense popularity of Edvard Grieg's Peer Gynt suites and the Piano Concerto have overshadowed some of his other fine works for orchestra. Take these symphonic dances, for instance. They were written in 1896 to about 1898 during his mature period. Symphonic Dance Number 1, Edvard Grieg. Marius Janssens is conducting the Oslo Philharmonic Orchestra.

Mars Janssen's The Exciting Conclusion of Edvard Grieg's Symphonic Dance No. 1. That was the Oslo Philharmonic Orchestra. Destined for the Convent, the young Manon in Giacomo Puccini's Manon Lescaut falls head over heels in love with a handsome stranger and decides to flee with him. Yet, aspiring to a life of wealth and luxury, she ends up throwing herself into the arms of a rich nobleman. Ain't that always how it goes? But can she? Will she forget her true love? Prelude to Act 2, Manon Lescaut, Giacomo Puccini. We have Riccardo Chailly conducting the Milan Symphony Orchestra.

That was a prelude to Act Two from Manon Lescaut. Giacomo Puccini composed that, Riccardo Chailly with the Milan Symphony Orchestra. Coming up next, a little Shakespeare coming our way from Daniel Barenboim with the English Chamber Orchestra. Also, Brandenburg Concerto before the hour's up. And our classical music today is supported by Viking, dedicated to bringing travelers closer to the destination. 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

Yeah, that was a very tender miniature there for string orchestra, taken from Sir William Walton's acclaimed score for the 1944 Laurence Olivier film, Henry V, Shakespeare. Touch Her Soft Lips in Part, William Walton, Daniel Barenboim conducted the English Chamber Orchestra. Here's a rondo for piano written by Mozart. Howard Griffiths is conducting the Salzburg Mozarteum Orchestra, and Ariel Lagny is the pianist.

Ario Lanyi was the pianist there with the Salzburg Mozarteum Orchestra. Howard Griffiths conducted Mozart's Rondo for piano. Peter Tchaikovsky's devotion to the violin in the period he wrote this concerto was inspired in part by one of his formal pupils, a man named Josef Kotek, without whom he claimed he would never have written the concerto. Oddly enough, he was not the dedicatee, though. The composer wanted that honor to go to Leopold Auer, who turned down the opportunity to premiere it, and the dedication as well. Well, this delayed things, as you can imagine, for a bit, and after some disappointment, it was finally launched in a concert that featured a man named Adolf Brodsky. Finale from the Violin Concerto by Tchaikovsky. Vasily Petrenko is conducting the Royal Liverpool Philharmonic Orchestra, and Hilary Hahn is the violinist.

Hilary Hahn just soaring through the finale of that violin concerto by Peter Tchaikovsky. Vasily Petrenko conducted the Royal Liverpool Philharmonic Orchestra.

Gran Carillon was composed by Richard Strauss in 1923. It consists of 8 movements, each one based on a selection of pieces from Francois Couperin's keyboard pieces written for solo harpsichord, actually from 1713 to 1730. Sometimes they just call it the Couperin Suite. And that was Rudolf Kempe and the Dresden State Orchestra. The first movement of this violin concerto was selected by NASA to be included on the famous Voyager Golden Record, sent into deep space in 1977.

Brandenburg Concerto No. 2, Johann Sebastian Bach composed that, and it was performed by the Dunedin Consort. I'm Kevin O'Connor. It's yourclassical.org.

Antonio Salieri knew his way around the music scene, especially Vienna. After getting to know one of his better students, Franz Schubert, he was over the moon about him, saying he could write anything. Anything but symphonies. Most of Schubert's contemporaries didn't really think he had a good symphony in him, so it seemed. Well, that assessment would change eventually, just not while he walked the earth. We'll hear his first offering in the symphonic form. Franz Schubert coming up. I'm Kevin O'Connor. Good morning.

St. Cecil Chaminade, a scarf dance. That was the National Orchestra of Metz Grand Est. David Ryland conducted. Coming up, some John Ireland, a Satyricon visit. Wagner's Lohengrin was first produced in Weimar in 1850 under the direction of Franz Liszt. The legend of the Holy Grail was the inspiration for the story of the opera. In this brief prelude to Act Three, there's not really a summary of the act, nor even a hint of impending disaster and tragedy. Simply a joyous preliminary to the procession that escorts Lohengrin and Elsa to the bridal chamber.

Prelude to Act 3, Lohengrin. That was Richard Wagner. Ado DeVart conducted Canadian Brass. Beethoven's Piano Sonata Number 1 in F minor, Opus 2, is a bold opening statement dedicated to his teacher, Joseph Haydn. The opening features the fiery Mannheim Rocket, which is a rapid ascending arpeggio, a motif Beethoven likely picked up from Mozart. Piano Sonata Number 1, Finale. It's Beethoven. We have Jonathan Biss.

Jonathan Biss there in Piano Sonata No. 1, the finale by Beethoven. Coming up next, we'll hear something that Brahms wrote for a clarinet-playing friend of his, famously, and also a piece from John Ireland.

After wrapping up his work on his string quintet number 2 in 1890, a 57-year-old Brahms decided he wanted to cash it in, retire from composing anyway. But attending a performance by the Meiningen Orchestra in 1891 introduced him to the extraordinary musicianship of clarinetist Richard Mollefeld. Captivated by his tone and phrasing, Brahms unretired quickly and wrote four of his finest late career chamber works, the clarinet trio, the two sonatas, and this quintet.

James Campbell, clarinetist there, and that was a clarinet quintet, third movement, Johannes Brahms and the New Zealand String Quartet. This is a Satyricon Overture. John Ireland composed it, and it's the Sinfonia of London. John Wilson conducts.

Satyricon Overture. John Ireland composed that, and that was John Wilson conducting the Sinfonia of London. Most of Franz Schubert's symphonies weren't even published until the very end of the 19th century, more than 50 years after his death. While Beethoven's symphonies were very publicly celebrated, Schubert's not so much. They were privately performed in the same city and quickly forgotten. All nine of Beethoven's were instant hits for the most part. Not one piece of Schubert's orchestral music appeared in print, though, during his life. And yet, for all his apparent lack of public success with the form, he kept on writing them. This is the first, his first attempt, Symphony No. 1, the finale, Franz Schubert, Otmar Suitner, and the Staatskapelle Berlin.

That was a finale to the debut symphony by Franz Schubert, Symphony No. 1. Ottmar Suitner conducted the Staatskapelle Berlin. When you think of the Louvre, you think of military brass bands. Well, we'll make it work. You'll see.

Scenes from the Louvre comes from a 1964 television documentary produced by NBC News. It was called A Golden Prison, The Louvre, for which the composer Norman Dell'Oggioio provided the soundtrack. The documentary tells the history of that institution and its world-class collection of art, which is in many ways inseparable from the history of France.

If you or someone you know has ever been in a marching band or a concert wind band, chances are you've played that work, Scenes from the Louvre. Norman Delojoyo composed it, and that was the U.S. Air Force Band in Blue. Captain Philip Chevallard was conducting. Here's Serenade for Strings, the finale by Antonin Dvorak.

0: Nikolai Rimsky-Korsakov had never heard an orchestra until his father took him to St. Petersburg when he was but a tween. Witnessing his first opera there was not the stage spectacle or the singing, but the great sound rising from the pit that excited the boy most. Yeah, watching the conductor wave his little stick gave him such a thrill. Okay, he was only 12 after all, but that impression struck a chord in him, to make a bad pun. Well, that magic of leading an orchestra and holding an audience captive never wore thin. He continued to conduct throughout his brilliant career. We'll have a Capriccio Español coming up.
1: This is the Composer's Datebook for June 24th. I'm John Burge. In wartime London, on today's date in 1943, the Fifth Symphony of Ralph Vaughan Williams premiered at a Proms concert. The composer himself conducted the London Philharmonic. Queen's Hall, the traditional home of the annual summertime Proms concerts, had been destroyed by German bombers 2 years earlier. The Proms concerts had moved into a new and larger venue, the Royal Albert Hall, where the series continues to this day. For the 1943 season, Proms concerts started earlier than usual so that concertgoers could get home before the nightly air raids. To wartime troubled London, the serene musical world of the Vaughan Williams Fifth must have seemed a real blessing. It's not a wartime symphony in the conventional sense, full of defiance and bluster, but rather an evocation and affirmation of England's musical past, blending hints of 16th century hymn tunes and modal folk melodies into symphonic form.

For some time, Vaughan Williams had been at work on an opera based on The Pilgrim's Progress, a 17th century allegorical tale by the Puritan writer John Bunyan. And the tunes and motives from his projected opera ended up in the symphony. Composer's Datebook is produced by APM, American Public Media, in conjunction with the American Composers Forum, reminding you that all music was once new.

0: I'm Kevin O'Connor. So nice to have you here always. And every day at this time, we are working out tributes to various members of the LGBTQ plus communities in our Proud to Be feature. If you'd like to reference who we've done so far, who's coming up, get some further insight, check out yourclassical.org. And coming up, we'll have a piece from Maurice Ravel featuring today's artist.
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2: My name is Blake Pouliot, and I'm a professional violinist. I've been part of the community since I turned 18, and I think that for me, it's just, you know, been about being who I am. I mean, I don't necessarily use the word pride all the time, because I think I'm just kind of existing on my own plane. But in the real sense of the word, I'm also using it in the fact that I've been kind of working as a professional violinist for the last 6.5 years, and I think that I try to uphold some of my pride about what I do and who I am in order to kind of put myself out there all the time and just kind of back myself up. Oh, I think music is everything. I find that it's almost like a shovel that surfaces all the feelings I have and allows me to access and analyze them and then understand them. Music's almost like the formula in order to help me fix the equation. You know, it doesn't give me the answer and it doesn't create the problem, but it does, you know, allow access to finding a solution at least. If your version of you are being happy is good and it isn't hurting anyone, then who cares? You know, like, it doesn't matter. And I think that it took me a lot longer to realize that, both in my personality and also in my playing. But I think I'm starting to figure it out. And, you know, I've still got many decades to figure it out more, which I'm looking forward to.
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That is a violin sonata Blues by Maurice Ravel, and that blues movement number 2 in G is a brilliant, slightly tongue-in-cheek homage to American jazz. The violin strumming pizzicato chords, supposed to mimic the sound of a banjo, and it was written actually in the mid-1920s. Ravel enthusiastically embraced the jazz and blues sounds he was hearing in the Parisian cafes. And today's proud to be participant, Blake Pouillat, was the violinist there. And Xin Yi Huang played the piano. You can learn more about our daily feature, doing it twice a day, actually. Proud to be. Check in with yourclassical.org. We'll keep the blue thing going here with one from Ron Goodwin.

often featured on compilation albums and pops concert programs. That nice twist on the blues there, Minuet in Blue, Ron Goodwin, and he was also conducting the New Zealand Symphony Orchestra. We'll have a symphony coming up next from Carlos Baguer, and a little bit more this hour as well. Glad you could spend some time.

Some of Carlos Baguer's most important works have to be his 19 symphonies, which rank him along with Luigi Boccherini and Gaetano Brunetti as one of the principal composers of symphonies in Spain at that time. Most of his symphonies show the influence of Italian and German masters, in particular Pleyel and Haydn. Here's a Symphony No. 18, Carlos Baguer. It's Matthias Bamert conducting the London Mozart Players.

Symphony number 18, the Spanish composer Carlos Baguer, that was Matthias Bamert, and the London Mozart Players. Coming up next, a major work from Nikolai Rimsky-Korsakov. Also, we'll revisit that Spanish sound with Enrique Granados.

Today's classical music programming is supported by JLL, helping businesses achieve goals through commercial real estate, from market insights to talent retention, to finding the right place for businesses to grow. JLL is there. JLL, see a brighter way. Unlike most composers, Nikolai Rimsky-Korsakov didn't write at the piano, but composed directly for his instrument, which was the large virtuoso modern orchestra. And that seemed to serve him quite well. He wrote this colorful score for the 67 orchestra players of the St. Petersburg Imperial Opera, no doubt catering certain solo passages for his favorites. At the first rehearsal, the musicians enthusiastically applauded each section. Capriccio Español is written as five linked movements, each one based on Spanish themes.

0: Spanish Dance Number 9, Zambra, composed by Enrique Granados. That was Angela Hewitt. I'm Kevin O'Connor. Enjoy the rest of your day. We're at yourclassical.org.
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When this movie came out in 1963, it was a big hit. Critically acclaimed, it won the Oscar for Best Foreign Language Film and Best Costume Design. It's avant-garde, but it's a classic. Fellini's 8 and a Half. It's all about a director working on a big-budget sci-fi film, and suddenly, director's block. He can't work. Marcello Mastroianni stars. And with Fellini directing, Nino Rota did the music, Walking the Gangplank, coming up.

from jazz performer and composer Chick Corea, Spain. Performed by Quartet San Francisco. The word is in there somewhere. The problem is accessing the hard drive some days. How are you today? I hope you're doing well. I'm Lynn Warfel, and I'm just going to give you a little personal story. I've had pets. Do you have pets? And if you do, are they wonderful and then sometimes they're a little less so? Well, yesterday I got home from a day of babysitting my grandson and couldn't find my remote in the bedroom. Looked everywhere, used the remote locator. Well, wouldn't you know, my bloodhound Bracco Italiano Cross Redford, who must have something in his mouth going outside, took it outside in the rain, and I finally discovered it in the chicken coop. The last place I would have looked, but it wasn't the last place. And then about 2 a.m, I have a very klutzy tabby cat who fell onto the piano, made a big crashing noise on the lower keys, and all the dogs started barking. So it's a full life. Here's tabby cat walk. See, I have a word here for my cat, James. Walking is the operative word. Tabby cat walk, not falling. This is William Bolcom's music played by John Murphy.

Tabby Cat Walk. Yes. It'd be nice if James had not hit most of the lower keys on the piano when he fell off onto the keyboard last night or this morning at 2 a.m. Tabby Cat Walk, William Bolcom's music, John Murphy, the pianist. Here's some of Nino Rota's wonderful movie music for a yes, another Fellini film, considered extremely avant-garde, but still considered one of the great Italian films, great films ever made. 8 and a Half from 1963 that starred, in addition to Marcello Mastroianni, Claudia Cardinale, Anouk Aimée, Rosella Falk, and Barbara Steele in the cast. And it was made into the musical Nine. You may remember that. Here's Rota's music, Walking the Gangplank.

If you have never seen a Fellini film and you've never seen Eight and a Half, which is, of course, a Fellini film, I highly recommend it. It's funny, and yet it's not, and it's ironic and satirical. Walking the Gangplank, from the movie Eight and a Half, Nino Rota's music, the orchestra of La Scala Milan, was led by Riccardo Muti.

This is music from Haydn, him one of his final London symphonies from his second trip. And boy, when he first went there in 1791 for his first trip, he brought six symphonies with him and was amazed at the adulation he received. He just wasn't used to it being rather sequestered at court. Not only that, he had a little love affair and yeah, everybody wanted to have him over for dinner. It's just like a social butterfly. Anyhow, this is from his second trip when he was kind of used to things. Symphony number 102 is played by the London Symphony, led by Sir George Schulte.

none quite as passionate and fiery as she. Nadia Salerno-Sonnenberg and the New York Chamber Symphony, led by Gerard Schwartz, the introduction and Rondo Capriccioso by Camille Saint-Saëns. Hope you enjoyed that, and thanks so much for your company. 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I'm Lynn Warfel.

Did you hear a piece of music when you were pretty young and it just changed the way you looked at everything and it became your favorite? Well, I wasn't all that young. I suppose I was in high school, so young enough, but I remember hearing the Brahms symphonies and then getting to see them conducted by Herbert von Karajan leading the Berlin Philharmonic when I was in college in Chicago in 1976. I was in love with those symphonies. Yeah, it was the bicentennial visit of the Berlin Philharmonic. We're going to hear the first movement of the Symphony No. 2 by Brahms coming up.

The opening movement of the Concerto for Two Oboes by Tommaso Albinoni. The oboists were Gail Hennessy and Rachel Chaplin, and La Serenissima was the group led by their founder, Adrian Chandler. Coming up, something that's pretty unnerving, actually. The music itself isn't unnerving. The story behind it is, because it's partially, well, majority of it true. I'm Lynn Warfel. Welcome. This is the Daily Download. You can have it by going to yourclassical.org, looking for the Daily Download, and you can have this portion of Hector Berlioz's Fantastic Symphony. Leonard Bernstein, I think, called it the first psychedelic symphony. It's semi-autobiographical, the story of a lovesick artist, Berlioz, who overdoses on opium in despair and experiences nightmarish hallucinations about his beloved, the unrequited love that Berlioz felt at the time for Harriet Smithson, an Irish actress whom he had seen appearing in Paris. And he became obsessed with her. It was kind of frightening, really. And he essentially stalked her. She was very, I don't know what the right word is, disturbed and irked by the whole thing. But eventually, guess what? She married him. Now, it didn't last, but they did get married eventually. He won her over somehow. Well, this is part of his hallucinations in the Fantastic Symphony, a ball with the Slovak Radio Symphony Orchestra.

Well, it doesn't sound creepy as some of the movements, like March to the Scaffold, but that was A Ball by Hector Berlioz from his Symphonie Fantastique. And we heard the Slovak Radio Symphony Orchestra led by Pinkas Steinberg. And that's the Daily Download for today, so you can have it for free when you go to yourclassical.org. It's called The Daily Download. This is Septura Ensemble to play the Gavotte from 10 pieces by Prokofiev.

This is music by Johannes Brahms. He was working on it in the summer of 1877, I think. And it was really kind of short in comparison to the first symphony he just wrote before that. But then again, it took him 21 years to write that one. Didn't take him quite as long on this one. Here's the first movement of the second symphony in D major with Maren Allsop and the London Philharmonic.

A Little Stormy, the prelude number 14 by Chopin, played by Yundi Lee. Hope you enjoyed that, and thank you for spending this hour with me. I'm Lynn Warfel, glad to have your company.

Renaissance painters like Caravaggio are remembered for their dramatic use of light and shadow, illuminating certain characters starkly or warmly or vividly, while other characters remained duller and dimmer. The effect is called chiaroscuro, literally light dark. It adds depth and drama and movement to the scene. Georgian composer Giacentelli was inspired by that concept when he wrote this music for violin and orchestra. From APM American Public Media, this is Performance Today. I'm Valerie Kaler. Violinist Veriko Chmurica and the Polish National Radio Symphony Orchestra on the way with Giacentelli's Chiaroscuro. French composer Francis Poulenc wrote a sonata for flute and piano in 1957. He was commissioned by the Library of Congress in Washington, D.C. Thank you, mid-century Americans, for your tax dollars.

flutist Toshiko Kono and pianist Lambert Orcus with the opening movement from a sonata for flute and piano, commissioned by the U.S. Library of Congress and written by French composer Francis Poulenc. From APM American Public Media, this is Performance Today. I'm Valerie Kaler. Glad to have you along for today's musical adventures and discoveries. There's a really cool technique used in paintings dating back to the Renaissance. It's called chiaroscuro. Caravaggio and Leonardo da Vinci were masters of the technique. Chiaro means light, and scuro means dark. When put together, then, chiaroscuro occurs when a painter creates drastic contrasts between light and dark on the canvas. So much so that it can seem like the picture is three-dimensional or lit up by a natural light source. The contrast also creates depth, motion, emotion, and drama. In short, the use of light and shadow brings a portrait to life. Composer Gia Cancelli was inspired by the chiaroscuro technique when he wrote this piece for violin and orchestra. Let's hear his musical take on those drastic contrasts between light and dark in concert in Katowice, Poland. Violinist Veriko Chmurica solos with the Polish National Radio Symphony Orchestra, led by Andrzej Borejko. This is Chiaroscuro by Gia Cancelli.

chiaroscuro. Georgian composer Gia Cancelli wrote that piece in 2010. Veriko Chumbaritsa played the solo violin with Andrei Borejko conducting the Polish National Radio Symphony Orchestra in Katowice, Poland. Drastic contrasts between light and darkness in that piece, inspired and named after a Renaissance painting technique, chiaroscuro. Caravaggio's paintings that seem to glow from within are a good example. A single shaft of light slicing across a dark tavern, landing on St. Matthew. The pages of a book, brilliant white under a yellowed skull near the hand of St. Jerome. Narcissus in half shadow above, fool's gold shimmering in his reflection below. Light and dark used to dramatic effect in art and in the piece we just heard by Gia Cancelli. Chiaroscuro.

In the world of beauty pageants, the second runner-up does not have any realistic hope of wearing the crown. There are two people in line ahead of her. Well, in 1723 in Leipzig, Germany, there was a competition where the second runner-up wore the crown. It was not a beauty pageant, although that swimsuit round would have been something. The talent competition, though, that was impressive. It was a competition for the job of music director in Leipzig. The winner was Georg Telemann, but he was, as they say, unable to perform the duties of the office. No scandal or anything, he just had a better offer somewhere else. And then the crown passed to the first runner-up. Same story, already booked elsewhere. So the gig ended up going to the lowly second runner-up, some guy named J.S. Bach. Let's hear some music written by the first runner-up, Christoph Graupner, a trio sonata for traverso or baroque flute, viola, and continuo, played by the musicians of the Old Post Road.

the Boston-based early music ensemble Musicians of the Old Post Road. Their core concert series is built around historic venues along the Boston Post Road corridor. Churches, meeting houses, museums. That concert was at the First Parish of Sudbury in Sudbury, Massachusetts, just north of the Old Post Road. You heard them play a trio sonata for flute, viola, and continuo by Christoph Graupner. Graupner was a late Baroque composer who was offered the job of music director at the Thomaskirche in Leipzig. He had to pass, so it went to J.S. Bach. Graupner wrote a ton of music, well over 1,000 cantatas, bunch of orchestral suites, concertos, chamber music, but his manuscripts got caught up in legal disputes about his estate after he died, so his music just wasn't circulated, sat in the archives for a couple centuries. And that's likely why we don't hear much about prolific composer and Bach contemporary Christoph Graupner.

In a moment, baggity ligatelles, or liggity bagatelles. 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

I'm kind of fascinated that quite a few composers have chosen to write pieces of music called bagatelles. Literally, it means trifle. So the composers themselves are telling us, don't take these too seriously. In fact, the shortest piece I know of in all of classical music is a bagatelle by Beethoven.

Pianist Rudolf Buchbinder took about 15 seconds to play that, and yeah, that's the entire piece, the Bagatelle by Beethoven. In fact, most people play it a lot faster. Here it is again. Pianist John O'Connor playing a piece that takes longer to name than to play. That was the Bagatelle in A Major, Opus 119, Number 10, by Beethoven. Beethoven wrote that Bagatelle in 1820. Let's jump ahead to the early 1950s. Hungarian composer György Ligeti wrote a set of a dozen Bagatelles for solo piano. In 1953, he turned half a dozen of those into a collection for wind quintet. Let's hear these little trifles played by an ad hoc quintet at the Round Top International Festival. Six Bagatelles by György Ligeti.

Six Bagatelles, written by George Ligeti. We heard them from a concert at the Round Top International Festival in Round Top, Texas. Alexis Still played flute, Nancy Ambrose King, oboe, Jonathan Gunn was the clarinetist, Drew Pattison, bassoon, and Maura McCune Corvington played the French horn.

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Anton Bruckner didn't produce what he considered a real symphony until he was 44. But by the time he was 50, he was finishing his fourth symphony, and he liked it. At first. And then the self-doubt started to creep in. 4 years after he finished the fourth, he started changing it, revised the first two movements, replaced the third movement, and 2 years after that, he rewrote the last movement entirely. From APM American Public Media, this is Performance Today. I'm Valerie Kaler. That final version had its premiere in 1881. Bruckner was so pleased, he tipped the conductor. On the way this hour, Bruckner's Symphony No. 4 from the Lucerne Festival. Yannick Nizet-Séguin conducts Bruckner later this hour. And right now, he leads the London Philharmonic with guitarist Miloš Karadaglić in the lively finale of the Concierto de Aranjuez by Joaquin Rodrigo.

Milos Karadaglic and the London Philharmonic with the finale of Joaquin Rodrigo's Aranjuez Concerto. From APM, American Public Media, this is Performance Today. I'm Valerie Kaler. So glad to have you along for today's musical adventures and discoveries. Camerata Nordica was born in 1974 as a regional orchestra in southeast Sweden. In the 50-plus years since, they've become Sweden's premier chamber orchestra. And within the ecosystem of that chamber orchestra, there are also smaller configurations, a string quartet and a string octet. That 8-piece band made its first ever U.S. tour in the fall of 2025. From that tour, we'll hear them play a couple of collectively arranged traditional tunes. The first, Song to My Father, followed by a polska. Traditional Swedish music in the hands of the Camerata Nordica Octet in Hugh Hodgson Concert Hall at the University of Georgia Performing Arts Center in Athens.

A Polska in A minor. Before that, Lot til far, or Song to My Father. Two traditional tunes arranged by Camerata Nordica Octet. Principal players from the Swedish Chamber Orchestra, Camerata Nordica. That concert at the University of Georgia Performing Arts Center in Athens was from the band's very first tour of the United States. Our broadcast of that performance made possible by Marty Farnsworth and Fred and Amy Young. In a moment, you can take the composer away from the sea, but you can't take the sea away from the composer.

Composer Ruth Gipps was a piano prodigy and became a legitimate oboist as well, legit enough to be principal oboe of the City of Birmingham Symphony Orchestra. So it's not surprising that she wrote a lot of music for that combination of piano and oboe, and, as we're about to hear, for the oboe's deeper-voiced sibling, the English horn. Another factor that strongly influenced her writing was where she grew up, a quiet resort town on the Sussex coast, Bexhill-on-Sea, not as flashy or as touristy as neighboring Brighton, but a place to take long walks and take in the broad view of the endless ocean, the crashing of waves and the calls of gulls. It's not surprising that a fair number of her compositions are sea-inspired. But she doesn't really depict the waves and the water, like Mendelssohn or Debussy, less the rocking view from the deck of a heaving ship, more the steady and wide view from the lighthouse or the beach itself. She wrote music about seascapes, the seashore, even seaweed. Here's the seaweed song by salty English composer Ruth Gipps. Robert Walters plays the English horn and Susan Grace the piano from the Colorado College Summer Music Festival.

The Seaweed Song by English composer Ruth Gipps. Robert Walters played English horn. Susan Grace was the pianist. That performance from Packard Hall in Colorado Springs, part of the Colorado College Summer Music Festival. Our thanks to concert sponsor Judith Sellers for sharing that recording with us. Ruth Gipps was a piano prodigy. Her schoolmates bullied her for being so different, but she embraced her identity as an outsider. She was often criticized for what she herself called her atrocious manners, for being too direct. For example, she once said that she resented, even despised, teaching. And yet, she founded and led the London Repertoire Orchestra, which served as a training ground for musicians straight out of college. People who knew her said that underneath that prickly exterior was somebody who actually cared deeply about music and about her students. 20th century composer Ruth Gipps. In a moment, back to the drawing board again. 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

We often hear about how Brahms was so intimidated by Beethoven's 9 great symphonies that he didn't feel ready to go public with his own first symphony until he was 43. Anton Bruckner did him one better, delay-wise. He was 44 when he started writing symphonies. And in 1874, when he was 50, Bruckner finished his 4th symphony. At first, he was pretty happy with it. And then he had his doubts. And then his friends had doubts. 4 years after, quote-unquote, completing his 4th symphony, he started changing it, revised the first 2 movements, replaced the 3rd movement, and 2 years later, he rewrote the last movement. Finally, in 1881, legendary conductor Hans Richter agreed to play it with the Vienna Philharmonic. Bruckner was so pleased with the result that, at the end of the last rehearsal, he slipped a coin into Richter's hand and said, "Take this, drink a mug of beer to my health." Richter accepted that tip, but he did not buy a pint. Instead, he put the coin on his watch chain as a souvenir. Let's hear the last 2 movements of Bruckner's 4th symphony, the Scherzo and Finale, from a concert at the Lucerne Festival in Switzerland. Yannick Nizet-Sagan conducts the Lucerne Festival Orchestra.

Scherzo and Finale, the last two movements of Anton Bruckner's Romantic Symphony, his Symphony No. 4. Yannick Nezet-Sagan led the Lucerne Festival Orchestra at the Lucerne Festival in Switzerland. Now, Bruckner's symphonies and the Lucerne Festival are a really excellent pairing. The main festival hall is known for its exceptional clarity, with a long, warm resonance. Perfect for Bruckner's sustained brass chorales, blanket of strings, and immense crescendos. The kind of stuff that might turn into an indecipherable fog in a lesser hall, but it really shows up in the best way in Lucerne. You can hear that concert highlight again on the PT page, where our shows are archived online for 30 days after broadcast as streaming audio. Enjoy all the musical goodies on the PT page at yourclassical.org. 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I'm Valerie Kaler. 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

This is a really early work of Theme and Variations. Johannes Brahms wrote it and titled it A Theme on the St. Anthony Chorale, which he thought Haydn wrote at the time, because publishers at the time would just put a famous composer's name on a piece of music so they could sell it. But it doesn't match Haydn's style. They still don't really know who wrote this. But it's still called Variations on a Theme by Haydn. Brahms music coming up.

The Queen Louise Waltz by Hans Christian Lumbye, Danish composer who often was called the Johann Strauss of the North, but the Danes came right back and called Strauss the Lumbye of the South. Yeah. Hope you're well today. It's Wednesday, the 24th of June. I'm Lynn Morfel. This is Gil Shaham and guitarist Jorn Solcher to play Serenade by Franz Schubert.

I remember seeing some cartoon when I was a kid. I don't know if it was a Warner Brothers cartoon or MGM, sort of a classic one from the 40s or 50s. And there was some character, I don't know what the character was. It wasn't a famous one or anything, that cried while singing that without lyrics. Stenchen, Serenade from Schwanengesang, Book One by Franz Schubert with Gil Shaham and Joran Solscher. Maybe you know what I'm talking about. I'm pretty sure about that one. I'll have to look it up. This is music from Luxembourg from composer Lou Coster. She was born May 1889, Louise Coster, the daughter of a railway official. And this is her work called Heideland with the Estro Armonico Luxembourg Chamber Orchestra.

Music by Luxembourg-born composer Lou Koster. She also taught for many years at the Luxembourg Conservatory. Heidelant with the Estro Armonico Luxembourg Chamber Orchestra.

This is a suite by Bach. It just consists of various and sundry dances. The orchestral suite number 3 in D, played by Zonary, led by Monica Huggett.

Brahms found this melody and thought, fairly enough, that it was by Haydn. It wasn't. It wasn't original to Haydn. It was the St. Anthony Chorale. Nonetheless, his variations are lovely. Here they are, variations on a theme not by Haydn, but it is the St. Anthony Chorale. And this is the Belgian Radio and TV Orchestra.

You've heard of Christmas in July, right? Well, in 20 minutes, you get Easter in June. Nikolai Rimsky-Korsakov wrote his blazing tribute to the resurrection in the dead heat of a Russian summer. It was composed in July and August, months removed from any actual church bells. So if a composer can manufacture Easter morning out of pure orchestral nerve in August, you and I can manufacture enough interest to listen in June, can't we? In just 20 minutes, the Russian Easter Overture with bells, brass, and all the bright holiday ecstasy you would expect. Just a few months out of place.

March on a Russian Theme by Alexander Glazunov, with Konstantin Kremets conducting the Moscow Symphony Orchestra. Hi, I'm Scott Blankenship. How about an extravagant start to the hour, or an eccentric one? That's what the stravaganza means, and Antonio Vivaldi wrote a whole series of violin concertos under that header. They're known for their highly imaginative, wild, and even experimental music ideas. But keep in mind that these are imaginative, wild, and experimental for the Baroque era.

The civil authorities have issued a child abduction emergency for all of Texas beginning at 3:10 p.m. and ending at 6:10 p.m. Amber Alert. Child abduction from Big Spring, Texas. Missing child is Audrey Rich, 14-year-old white female. Suspects are Stephen Rich, 48-year-old white male, and Melissa Rich, 49-year-old white female. Call Big Spring Police Department with information. 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Amber Alert. Child abduction from Big Spring, Texas. Missing child is Audrey Rich, 14-year-old white female. Suspects are Stephen Rich, 48-year-old white male, and Melissa Rich, 49-year-old white female. Call Big Spring Police Department with information. 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

That's from La Stravaganza, or The Extravagance, or The Eccentricity. The Violin Concerto No. 7 by Antonio Vivaldi, with Monica Huggett, violin, and the Academy of Ancient Music, led by Christopher Hogwood. Sergei Rachmaninoff's music is next. He was a monster piano player, huge hands. His fingerspan measured 12 inches wide. That guarantees tricky compositions that can tie a pianist's fingers into knots. And here's a great example. It's the last variation in a set of 22 called Variations on a Theme of Chopin.

The theme from Variation 22, that comes from Sergei Rachmaninoff's Variations on a Theme of Chopin. Daniil Trifonov playing the piano.

Hi, I'm Scott Blankenship, and a little earlier I told you that you would get Easter in June, and Nikolai Rimsky-Korsakov delivers next. He wrote this whole resurrection in the dead heat of summer in Russia, sketching it between late July and August of 1888, and he worked purely from childhood memories of Easter's long past. But what he was after here wasn't simple piety. He called it the legendary heathen side of the holiday, the slide from Holy Saturday's hush into Easter morning's merrymaking, which is a strange thing for a man who, by his own admission, didn't actually believe in any of it.

Easter in June, courtesy of Nikolai Rimsky-Korsakov. That's the Russian Easter Festival Overture, with Robert Spano conducting the Atlanta Symphony Orchestra. And FYI, the World Cup is being played in Atlanta today.

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We'll leave it to Mozart to write genre-defining music in, well, just about every major category. Kind of like his bassoon concerto, considered the most important and frequently performed piece in the entire bassoon repertoire. And he did it all when he was just 18 years old. Here's Dag Jensen playing the bassoon with Mito Chamber Orchestra and Seiji Ozawa conducts.

Mozart wrote that bassoon concerto when he was just 18 years old. And wouldn't you know it, it's considered the most important and frequently performed piece in the bassoon repertoire, with Dag Jensen playing the bassoon, the Mito Chamber Orchestra, and Seiji Ozawa at the head of it all. I'm Scott Blankenship. Thanks for your company.

Did you know the famous overture from Orpheus in the Underworld with its riotous can-can finale wasn't composed by Offenbach? Nope. It was assembled later by Carl Binder for a production in Vienna. And the can-can? That's a parody. Offenbach's use of the Gallop Infernal wasn't meant to be classy. It was mockery, a wild satirical jab at both classical myth and operatic grandeur. A hit in the can-can boom, particularly at venues like Moulin Rouge. Stay with me. The Orpheus in the Underworld overture is 25 minutes ahead.

This is the Composer's Datebook for June 24th. I'm John Burge. In wartime London, on today's date in 1943, the Fifth Symphony of Ralph Vaughan Williams premiered at a Proms concert. The composer himself conducted the London Philharmonic. Queen's Hall, the traditional home of the annual summertime Proms concerts, had been destroyed by German bombers 2 years earlier. The Proms concerts had moved into a new and larger venue, the Royal Albert Hall, where the series continues to this day. For the 1943 season, Proms concerts started earlier than usual so that concertgoers could get home before the nightly air raids. To wartime troubled London, the serene musical world of the Vaughan Williams Fifth must have seemed a real blessing. It's not a wartime symphony in the conventional sense, full of defiance and bluster, but rather an evocation and affirmation of England's musical past, blending hints of 16th century hymn tunes and modal folk melodies into symphonic form.

some time, Vaughan Williams had been at work on an opera based on the Pilgrim's Progress, a 17th century allegorical tale by the Puritan writer John Bunyan. And the tunes and motives from his projected opera ended up in the symphony.

Composer's Datebook is produced by APM, American Public Media, in conjunction with the American Composers Forum, reminding you that all music was once new.

That's guitarist John Williams with music by Antonio Lauro, a romanza to start off this hour's classical music. I'm Scott Blankenship. All the music this hour is known in a form today that's a little different than how it started. Like a Victorian English composer's deliberate homage to 18th century dances and a piece by George Gershwin, it actually started out as rumba. Next, though, is Handel's Harmonious Blacksmith, the last movement of a harpsichord suite that got nicknamed decades after he had passed away. And it's a showpiece, no matter what transcription you hear.

It started out as a piece for harpsichord, sounds just as good on the piano, with Earl Wilde playing The Harmonious Blacksmith by George Frideric Handel. Helen, the Countess of Radnor, commissioned this piece in the late 1800s and then conducted the premiere herself, leading her own 72-piece all-woman string orchestra. And that was about as far from acceptable Victorian lady behavior as you could get. Hubert Parry modeled this next piece on an old Baroque dance suite, and it's the kind of form that Bach himself probably would have recognized, but also made entirely his own. This is Lady Radnor's Suite with Adrian Bolt conducting the London Symphony Orchestra.

Hi, I'm Scott Blankenship, and next you'll hear Orpheus in the Underworld, the Overture. Now, this production premiered in 1858 and was considered to be quite scandalous at the time. It poked fun at traditional classical drama. It faced the societal and political scandals of the day head on. And that dance, the can-can? Phew, that was scandalous enough on its own. Here's the thing, though. The overture is very different from what audiences heard on stage. The famous gallop-heavy version performed today was assembled and expanded after Offenbach died by Carl Binder. It's not the original version that Offenbach wrote. You'll hear La Pietà, and Angèle Dubois plays violin.

The overture from Orpheus in his underwear, or in the underworld, by Jacques Offenbach, with La Pietà and Angèle Dubeau conducting. She was also the violin soloist. Now, there's a little attribution fog surrounding this next piece. It's the Horn Concerto No. 3, attributed to Johann Cavanz. However, it exists only in manuscripts, in a manuscript collection that was compiled by someone other than the composer, so it's entirely possible that this was written by someone else and copied by Cavanz, possibly misattributed. Let's listen here to Barry Tuckwell playing the horn with the Academy of St. Martin in the Fields, with Iona Brown conducting.

A horn concerto number 3, attributed to Johann Kvantz, with Iona Brown conducting the Academy of St. Martin in the Fields, Barry Tuckwell playing the horn.

It's called Novelty Rag, written by May Aufderheide. That was Virginia Eskin playing the piano. Let's finish up the hour with a piece that started its life as Rumba, and even premiered under that title before George Gershwin retitled it. Why, you ask? Well, mainly to head off audiences expecting a literal dance number. Instead, today it goes by Cuban Overture, and here's the Philharmonic Brass.

0: When it premiered, George Gershwin called that music rumba, and then he thought, wait a minute. People are actually going to expect a rumba at that rate. So he changed the title to Cuban Overture, and that's how we know it today, with Tugan Sokiev conducting the Philharmonia Brass.
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0: Sergei Prokofiev wrote his first piano concerto as a 21-year-old conservatory student, apparently looking for a fight. Here's how it all went down. When it came time for him to graduate, he skipped the safe, expected Beethoven or Tchaikovsky, and he performed his own concerto instead. One outraged juror wanted him thrown out of the hall on the spot, and the conservatory's own director called the music filled with harmful tendencies. Prokofiev got the prize anyway. Sometimes the most peaceful resolution is just winning. Stay with me. Prokofiev's Piano Concerto No. 1 is coming up later in the hour.
1: This is New Classical Tracks from American Public Media. I'm Julie Amacher. I caught up with Orly Shaham recently when she was in St. Paul, Minnesota. She was here to co-host the program From the Top. That's just one of the many hats Orly Shaham wears in the world of classical music. She's a concert pianist. She also serves on the faculty for both piano and chamber music at the Juilliard School of Music. And for the past 18 years, she's collaborated with the Pacific Symphony in Costa Mesa, California. Her new recording, American Tapestry, features her with a chamber ensemble from that symphony. I asked her just how this relationship came about.
2: It's an interesting series because I'm both host and sort of curator and also performer. And so I've been putting together these programs. What I love is I get to play with the Pacific Symphony players, and we've kind of become a family over these years. I feel like I'm almost a member of the orchestra, which for a pianist is unusual. We don't usually get to feel that sense of community in that way. And the other thread that we've been doing ever since my first season is we have been playing a living American composer, at least one, every year. I decided since we were finally going to make an album together, I would take those two ideas, all of the family relationships that we have, and take all of these living American composers. So it's an album of all living American composers with a couple of pieces that this will be the premiere recordings of, some that we commissioned specifically for the series.
1: The story that I really love is the one that you tell about Sarah Kirkland Snyder and how you actually met her before you really knew anything about her music, and your connection was motherhood. Tell me a little bit about that relationship and how it evolved into her writing a piece of music for this ensemble.
2: Her husband is Steve Mackey, the composer. Mine is David Robertson, the conductor. And the two of them worked together. And then he said, oh, and my wife is pregnant. And so we sort of started spending some time together. And then Sarah gave birth to their son, Jasper. And we had one-year-olds at the time. So this was all very fresh for us. So we were sitting together and, you know, just talking about, how do you do this? How do you juggle this motherhood stuff with this creative musical energy, with this kind of traveling lifestyle? How do you actually make it all work? And that is how we bonded. And then I started to hear some of her music, and I found this piece of hers, The Currents, for solo piano. So that is featured on this album. I absolutely adore this piece. There's so much emotion in it and such waves of energy, but also layers and layers of writing that, you know, keep revealing themselves as I get deeper and deeper into the piece.
1: Wax and Wire is by Viet Quang, and that's what opens this recording. And you had a relationship with him in that he served as the composer in residence for the Pacific Symphony for a few years back. And one of the things that you said you like about his music is the whimsy and creativity in his writing. So how do we hear that in this piece?
2: He based the idea of the piece on these little sculptures, that these little wire sculptures of dancers. And the process of the artist, of how he made them, is that he made these wax molds, And then he covered those with wire, and then he melted the wax, right, so that all that's left is the wire. So you kind of hear both the melting and the fluid sort of the dance motion within this piece. And it's very short, but really grabs you. When you're playing something like this, and the composer's right there in front of you, and they're showing you, and they're even maybe changing things, you really have an appreciation for the fact that there's one soul communicating to all these other souls. And it's deeply, deeply meaningful.
1: The new recording is called American Tapestry with pianist Orly Shaham and members of the Pacific Symphony. To hear the full conversation, download the extended podcast. That's New Classical Tracks from American Public Media. I'm Julie Amacher.
0: Here's some stately Tudor-style court music written for an opera about Elizabeth I that was famously a flop at its 1953 coronation gala premiere. Composer Benjamin Britten's opera Gloriana portrayed the queen as a kind but flawed woman who was driven by vanity and desire. Here's the courtly dances with the English Symphony Orchestra led by William Boughton.

Courtly Dances from Gloriana, written by Benjamin Britten with William Boughton, conducting the English Symphony Orchestra. Still to come is A Song for World Peace by John Williams, Peace by Jesse Montgomery, and next is the Symphony in D Major composed by Luigi Boccherini. Johannes Goritzky conducts the German Chamber Academy.

A symphony in D major composed by Luigi Boccherini with Johannes Gorycki conducting the German Chamber Academy. Coming up in just a moment, you'll hear music from this week's new classical tracks with Julie Amacher. Look forward to Peace by Jesse Montgomery. It's coming right up.

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This week it features violinist Dennis Kim and pianist Orly Shaham, and Jesse Montgomery's music is on the release. She called the COVID-19 lockdowns the great sadness. And in the first months of the quarantine, she wrote this piece as an attempt to make peace with the sadness rather than escape it. She said, "Facing the shock felt by the whole globe as well as personal crisis, I find myself struggling to define what actually brings me joy. And I'm at a stage of making peace with the sadness as it comes and goes, like any other emotion."

Peace by Jesse Montgomery. That's on this week's New Classical Tracks, with Dennis Kim playing the violin and Orly Shaham playing piano. If you miss it on air, just surf over to yourclassical.org. You can actually find Julie Amacher's extended interview with pianist Orly Shaham there. Next, music by John Williams, who's known for his film scores, but this piece was written for a literal diplomatic gesture. Song for World Peace was written for a Boston Symphony tour that was meant to build goodwill between the U.S., Japan, and China. John Williams conducts the Recording Arts Orchestra.

A composition full of goodwill, that song for world peace by John Williams. John Williams conducting the Recording Arts Orchestra. 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

So apparently Sergei Prokofiev was trying to pick a fight with his first piano concerto, and the music backs that up right from the very first bars. And then in the middle, there's a brief lyrical hush that gives way to that opening theme roaring back for the finale. And that's where the Glockenspiel, usually the gentlest voice in the orchestra, gets hammered right alongside the piano. This was the piece that Prokofiev played at his graduation recital. So when the jury wanted him removed from the hall, they weren't wrong to feel a little ambushed.

Sergei Prokofiev's Piano Concerto No. 1, which he played as his graduation piece, offended the judges and graduated anyway. That was Anna Chalès playing the piano with the Janáček Philharmonic Orchestra. Niels Moos was the conductor.

Would you apply for a job with the description, create an American national style of music as one of your duties? Sounds like a big and complex job, doesn't it? Well, certainly if the job is in fact big and complex, then the salary must be in line with that size and complexity, right? That was the job Antonín Dvořák took when he agreed to head up a new American Conservatory of Music. And he was offered a sum that he just felt like he couldn't turn away from. One of Dvořák's most important compositions that reflects his time in America is just 30 minutes ahead. It's the Symphony No. 9. Music by Florence Price will start off this hour. This is the third movement from her Violin Concerto No. 1 with the Janáček Philharmonic and Erjing Kang playing the violin.

0: Erjing Kang playing the violin. She's basically become synonymous with the name Florence Price and her recordings. Along with the Janáček Philharmonic with Florence Price's Violin Concerto No. 1, that was the third movement. Hi, I'm Scott Blankenship. Stay with me for music by Samuel Coleridge Taylor and Hector Ayala, among others, right after today's Proud to Be.
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2: My name is Blake Pouliot, and I'm a professional violinist. I've been part of the community since I turned 18, and I think that for me, it's just, you know, been about being who I am. I mean, I don't necessarily use the word pride all the time, because I think I'm just kind of existing on my own plane. But in the real sense of the word, I'm also using it in the fact that I've been kind of working as a professional violinist for the last 6.5 years, and I think that I try to uphold some of my pride about what I do and who I am in order to kind of put myself out there all the time and just kind of back myself up. Oh, I think music is everything. I find that it's almost like a shovel that surfaces all the feelings I have and allows me to access and analyze them and then understand them. Music's almost like the formula in order to help me fix the equation. You know, it doesn't give me the answer and it doesn't create the problem, but it does, you know, allow access to finding a solution at least. If your version of you are being happy is good and it isn't hurting anyone, then who cares? You know, like, it doesn't matter. And I think that it took me a lot longer to realize that, both in my personality and also in my playing, but I think I'm starting to figure it out. And, you know, I've still got many decades to figure it out more, which I'm looking forward to.
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Hu Xinyi Huang playing the piano, and today's proud to be featured artist Blake Pouliot playing the violin. That's Beausoir, Beautiful Evening by Claude Debussy. Next is music by Samuel Coleridge Taylor, described as a dream poem and kind of like his Hiawatha Overture. It's just packed with interesting ideas, and many of them give further confirmation of the influence Coleridge Taylor would have on later generations of British composers. This is Romance of the Prairie Lilies with Adrian Leeper conducting the RTE Concert Orchestra.

Samuel Coleridge Taylor described that as a dream poem. It's called Romance of the Prairie Lilies. Adrian Leeper on the podium conducting the RTE Concert Orchestra.

Antonin Dvorak's thoughts on his time in America in symphonic form is coming up in about 15 minutes. You'll hear the fourth movement from his Symphony No. 9 from the New World. That's right after this by Hector Ayala, who spent his career as a working guitarist in Buenos Aires. And he accompanied tango and folk singers and played in massive guitar ensembles before he started writing his own music. So here, in American series, he pulls together Argentine, Brazilian, and Andean folk idioms, all reshaped for a single classical guitar rather than a full band.

The finale from Antonín Dvořák's Symphony No. 9 from the New World. Gustavo Dudamel conducting the Los Angeles Philharmonic Orchestra.

By Franz Doppler, here's his Hungarian Pastoral Fantasy with Jean-Pierre Rampal flute. The Tokyo Concert Orchestra and Shigenobu Yamaoka is the conductor.

Hungarian Pastoral Fantasy by Franz Doppler. That was Shigenobu Yamaoka. Conducting the Tokyo Concert Orchestra, and the flute soloist was Jean-Pierre Rampal. I'm Scott Blankenship.